That was a piece of Japanese music called Minuet for Children. We're going to travel to Japan with my friend Jenna. She's going to tell us the story of Momotaro. It's about parents and their brave son. Right now, let's be brave and jump onto a boat and travel the seas to Japan. This piece of music is called Sea in Spring.

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1: You're listening to ICANN. My friend Jenna is here to tell us the story of Momotaro. This is a story from Japan.
2: Once upon a time, there lived an old man and an old woman. They didn't have a lot of money, so every day the man and woman had to work very hard. All day, the old man would work in the mountains, while the old woman would wash laundry in the river.
3: "Oh, my aching back," the man would complain. "I sure wish we had a young set of hands to help us out with all this work."
2: "Me too," said the wife as she wiped away a tear from her eye. You see, she was sad because for many years, the old man and the old woman tried to have a baby, but they never could. The old woman sighed, shook her head, then grabbed her large basket of laundry and headed down to the river to wash them. Down at the riverbank, the old woman scrubbed and scrubbed when suddenly, the most unusual thing she had ever seen appeared. A giant peach floating down the river.
3: "What a mighty peach," the old woman said to herself. "I'm going to grab it and take it home for dinner."
2: The peach was too far for her to reach, and she was worried that it might just float away. So she tried and tried to grab it, but her arms were just too short. And just as she was about to give up, the peach, like magic, started to drift towards her.
3: "Got it!"
2: she exclaimed in joy as she lifted up the giant peach from the river. "Just wait until the old man sees this. What great luck!" She took the giant peach home, and when the old man returned, he was so shocked to see such a huge fruit on the kitchen table that he exclaimed,
3: "What a gigantic peach! Where did you get that?"
2: "In the river," she said. "It floated right to me. Let's eat it." The old man grabbed a kitchen knife to cut it open, and just as he was about to make the first slice, the peach suddenly split open, and a small voice came from inside the peach.
3: "Wait, don't eat me."
2: The old man and woman were shocked, for inside of the peach was a small boy. Not knowing what else to do, and having no children themselves, the old man and woman decided to keep the boy and raise him as their own. They decided to call him Momotaro, or Peach Boy. Momotaro grew and grew. Then one day, when he was 15 years old, he proclaimed to the old man that it was time for him to leave home. "I must leave to go on a great journey to the island of the demons known as the Oni, for they have been terrorizing the villages. I know that this is my fate to fight them." The old man and woman knew that they couldn't stop Momotaro's determination, and they too had many hardships because of the Oni. So they packed up some dumplings for his journey and wished for his safe return. Momotaro, with dumplings in hand, walked towards the sea. During his journey, he met a vicious dog who tried to bite him. But Momotaro was smart and gave the dog a dumpling, which calmed the dog down. "I'm going to fight the Oni. Would you like to join me?" asked Momotaro. The dog hated the Oni too, so he agreed to join. Momotaro and the dog continued to walk towards the sea when shortly after, they met a monkey. Now everyone knows that monkeys and dogs are mortal enemies, so the two began to fight. But Momotaro stopped the quarrel and explained to the monkey that they were on a journey to fight the Oni. He too hated the Oni, so he agreed to join the team. The threesome continued towards the sea when suddenly a bird appeared and started fighting with the dog and the monkey. But Momotaro again stopped the quarrel, and he explained to the bird that they were on a journey to fight the dreaded Oni. The bird hated the Oni too and agreed to join them. So the dog, the monkey, the bird, and Momotaro continued towards the sea. And when they got to the shore, Momotaro built a small boat for them to all ride in. And as they approached the island, they could see a large fort sitting atop the tallest hill.
3: "I'll fly ahead to the fort and distract the Oni while you three break through the front gate," said the bird.
2: and the plan worked. As the bird pecked and swooped at the oni who had gathered to fight him, Momotaro smashed down the front gate to the fort. And as soon as they were inside, the fighting foursome used all their strength and skill to take down and subdue the oni. Dismayed and defeated, the oni saw that they were no match for the brave Momotaro, so they gave up all their stolen treasures and gave them to Momotaro. The victorious group of friends hopped back on the boat Momotaro had built and returned to Momotaro's village, where they were greeted as heroes. The old man and woman were so happy to see their Momotaro safe and sound. Momotaro had rid the land of the demon oni and once again home with those he cared for. What an amazing adventure and victory for a boy who came from a peach.
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0: 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But first, here's what my friend Cleo dreams about.
1: If I went on an adventure, I would probably do it to learn about animals. I would probably do a tropical adventure and see lots of birds and pandas and red pandas, because I really like learning about animals. There's a lot of people walking around, and everything looks very green. It's really fun. I'm Cleo, and I am 9 years old. ICANN is a place for kids like you and me.

Birds in Warped Time. That's a piece for piano and violin. This is a piece of music called Dream. When you're asleep, what do you dream about?

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That was a Japanese folk song called Mother Crow. This next piece is a scene straight from a Norwegian fairy tale. It's called The Princess Riding on the Bear.

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5: The complete works of Winnie the Pooh. The immortal stories from the books Winnie the Pooh and The House at Pooh Corner, and poems from When We Were Very Young and Now We Are Six by Alan Alexander Milne. Presented for radio, unabridged, in 18 parts. Produced by Christopher Toyne and performed by Peter Dennis. Part 10, in which Tigger comes to the forest and has breakfast.

0: in which Tigger comes to the forest and has breakfast. Winnie the Pooh woke up suddenly in the middle of the night and listened. Then he got out of bed and lit his candle and stumped across the room to see if anybody was trying to get into his honey cupboard. And they weren't. So he stumped back again, blew out his candle and got into bed. Then he heard the noise again.
1: "Is that you, Piglet?"
0: he said. But it wasn't.
1: "Come in, Christopher Robin,"
0: he said. But Christopher Robin didn't.
1: "Tell me about it tomorrow, Eeyore,"
0: said Pooh sleepily. But the noise went on.
2: "Warra, warra, warra, warra, warra,"
0: said whatever it was. And Pooh found that he wasn't asleep after all.
1: "What can it be?"
0: he thought.
1: "There are lots of noises in the forest, but this is a different one. It isn't a growl, and it isn't a purr, and it isn't a bark, and it isn't the noise you make before beginning a piece of poetry, but it's a noise of some kind made by a strange animal. And he's making it outside my door, so I shall get up and ask him not to do it."
0: He got out of bed and opened his front door.
1: "Hello,"
0: said Pooh, in case there was anything outside.
3: "Hello,"
0: said whatever it was.
1: "Oh," said Pooh. "Hello."
3: "Hello."
1: "Oh, there you are," said Pooh. "Hello."
3: "Hello,"
0: said the strange animal, wondering how long this was going on. Pooh was just going to say hello for the fourth time, when he thought that he wouldn't. So he said,
1: "Who is it?"
0: instead.
3: "Me,"
0: said a voice.
1: "Oh,"
0: said Pooh.
1: "Well, come here."
0: So whatever it was came here, and in the light of the candle, he and Pooh looked at each other.
1: "I'm Pooh,"
0: said Pooh.
3: "I'm Tigger,"
0: said Tigger.
1: "Oh,"
0: said Pooh, for he had never seen an animal like this before.
1: "Does Christopher Robin know about you?"
3: "Of course he does,"
0: said Tigger.
1: "Well," said Pooh, "it's the middle of the night, which is a good time for going to sleep, and tomorrow morning we'll have some honey for breakfast. Do Tiggers like honey?"
3: "They like everything,"
0: said Tigger cheerfully.
1: "Then if they like going to sleep on the floor, I'll go back to bed,"
0: said Pooh,
1: "and we'll do things in the morning. Good night."
0: And he got back into bed and went fast asleep. When he awoke in the morning, the first thing he saw was Tigger, sitting in front of the glass and looking at himself.
1: "Hello,"
0: said Pooh.
1: "Hello," said Tigger. "I've found somebody just like me. I thought I was the only one of them."
0: Pooh got out of bed and began to explain what a looking glass was. But just as he was getting to the interesting part, Tigger said,
3: "Excuse me for a moment, but there's something climbing up your table." And with one loud, "Warra, warra, warra, warra, warra," he jumped at the end of the tablecloth, pulled it to the ground, wrapped himself up in it three times, rolled to the other end of the room, and after a terrible struggle, got his head into the daylight again and said cheerfully, "Ha-ha! Ha-ha! Have I won? Ha-ha-ha!"
1: "That's my tablecloth,"
0: said Pooh, as he began to unwind Tigger.
1: "I wondered what it was,"
0: said Tigger.
1: "It goes on the table and you put things on it."
3: "Then why did it try to bite me when I wasn't looking, huh?"
1: "I don't think it did,"
0: said Pooh.
3: "It tried," said Tigger, "but I was too quick for it."
0: Pooh put the cloth back on the table, and he put a large honey pot on the cloth, and they sat down to breakfast. And as soon as they sat down, Tigger took a large mouthful of honey, and he looked up at the ceiling with his head on one side and made exploring noises with his tongue and considering noises and
3: "What have we got here?"
0: noises. And then he said in a very decided voice,

0: was a very small animal who didn't like bouncing and asked Tigger not to be too bouncy just at first. And Tigger, who had been hiding behind trees and jumping out on Pooh's shadow when it wasn't looking, said that Tiggers were only bouncy before breakfast, and that as soon as they had had a few acorns, they became quiet and refined. So by and by, they knocked at the door of Piglet's house.
1: "Hello, Pooh," said Piglet.
2: "Hello, Piglet. This is Tigger."
1: "Oh, is it?"
0: said Piglet, and he edged round to the other side of the table.
1: "I thought Tiggers were smaller than that."
3: "Not the big ones, huh?" said Tigger.
2: "They like acorns," said Pooh. "So that's what we've come for, because poor Tigger hasn't had any breakfast yet."
0: Piglet pushed the bowl of acorns towards Tigger and said,
1: "Help yourself."
0: And then he got close up to Pooh and felt much braver and said,
1: "So you're Tigger. Well, well."
0: In a careless sort of voice. But Tigger said nothing because his mouth was full of acorns. After a long munching noise, he said,
3: "Here's a white noise."
0: And when Pooh and Piglet said, "What?"
1: he said, "Scusi,"
0: and went outside for a moment. When he came back, he said firmly,
1: "Tiggers don't like acorns."
2: "But you said they liked everything except honey."
1: "Everything except honey and acorns,"
0: explained Tigger. When he heard this, Pooh said,
2: "Oh, I see."
0: And Piglet, who was rather glad that Tiggers didn't like acorns, said,
1: "What about thistles?"
3: "Thistles," said Tigger, "is what Tiggers like best."
1: "Then let's go along and see Eeyore,"
0: said Piglet. So the three of them went. And after they had walked and walked and walked, they came to the part of the forest where Eeyore was.
2: "Hello, Eeyore," said Pooh. "This is Tigger."
4: "What is?"
0: said Eeyore.
2: "This,"
0: explained Pooh and Piglet together, and Tigger smiled his happiest smile and said nothing. Eeyore walked all round Tigger one way, and then turned and walked all round him the other way.
4: "What did you say it was?"
0: he asked.
2: "Tigger."
4: "Ah," said Eeyore.
1: "He's just come,"
0: explained Piglet.
4: "Ah,"
0: said Eeyore again. He thought for a long time and then said,
4: "When is he going?"
0: Pooh explained to Eeyore that Tigger was a great friend of Christopher Robin's, who had come to stay in the forest. And Piglet explained to Tigger that he mustn't mind what Eeyore said because he was always gloomy. And Eeyore explained to Piglet that, on the contrary, he was feeling particularly cheerful this morning. And Tigger explained to anybody who was listening that he hadn't had any breakfast yet.
2: "I knew there was something," said Pooh. "Tiggers always eat thistles, so that's why we came to see you, Eeyore."
4: "Don't mention it, Pooh."
2: "Oh, Eeyore, I didn't mean that I didn't want to see you."
4: "Oh, quite, quite. But your new stripy friend, naturally, he wants his breakfast. What did you say his name was?"
2: "Tigger."
4: "Then come this way, Tigger."
0: Eeyore led the way to the most thistly-looking patch of thistles that ever was and waved a hoof at it.
4: "A little patch I was keeping for my birthday," he said. "But after all, what are birthdays? Here today and gone tomorrow. Help yourself, Tigger."
0: Tigger thanked him and looked a little anxiously at Pooh.
1: "Are these really thistles?"
0: he whispered.
2: "Yes,"
0: said Pooh.
1: "What Tiggers like best?"
2: "That's right," said Pooh.
1: "I see,"
0: said Tigger. So he took a large mouthful and he gave a large crunch.
1: "Ow!"
0: said Tigger. He sat down and put his paw in his mouth.
2: "What's the matter?"
0: asked Pooh. Mumbled Tigger.
4: "Your friend," said Eeyore, "appears to have bitten on a bee."
0: Pooh's friend stopped shaking his head to get the prickles out and explained that Tiggers didn't like thistles.
4: "Then why bend a perfectly good one?"
0: asked Eeyore.
4: But you said

0: began Pooh. You said that tiggers liked everything except honey and acorns.
1: And thistles,
0: said Tigger, who was now running round in circles with his tongue hanging out. Pooh looked at him sadly. What are we going to do? He asked Piglet. Piglet knew the answer to that, and he said at once that they must go and see Christopher Robin.
2: You'll find him with Kanga, said Eeyore.
0: He came close to Pooh and said in a loud whisper,
2: Could you ask your friend to do his exercises somewhere else? I shall be having lunch directly and don't want it bounced on just before I begin. A trifling matter and fussy of me, but we all have our little ways.
0: Pooh nodded solemnly and called to Tigger,
3: Come along and we'll go and see Kanga. She's sure to have lots of breakfast for you.
0: Tigger finished his last circle and came up to Pooh and Piglet.
2: Hot!
0: He explained with a large and friendly smile.
2: Come on!
0: And he rushed off. Pooh and Piglet walked slowly after him. And as they walked, Piglet said nothing, because he couldn't think of anything. And Pooh said nothing, because he was thinking of a poem. And when he had thought of it, he began.
2: What shall we do about poor little Tigger? If he never eats nothing, he'll never get bigger. He doesn't like honey and acorns and thistles because of the taste and because of the bristles. And all the good things which an animal likes have the wrong sort of swallow or too many spikes.
1: He's quite big enough anyhow,
0: said Piglet.
2: He isn't really very big.
1: Well, he seems so.
0: Pooh was thoughtful when he heard this, and then he murmured to himself,
2: But whatever his weight in pounds, shillings and ounces, he always seems bigger because of his bounces. And that's the whole poem, he said. Do you like it, Piglet?
1: All except the shillings, said Piglet. I don't think they ought to be there.
2: They wanted to come in after the pounds, explained Pooh, so I let them. It's the best way to write poetry, letting things come.
1: Oh, I didn't know,
0: said Piglet. Tigger had been bouncing in front of them all this time, turning round every now and then to ask, Is this the way? And now at last they came in sight of Kanga's house, and there was Christopher Robin. Tigger rushed up to him.
4: Oh, there you are, Tigger, said Christopher Robin. I knew you'd be somewhere. Ha! I've been finding things in the forest. Ha! Said Tigger importantly. I found a Pooh and a Piglet and an Eeyore, ha! But I can't find any breakfast.
0: Pooh and Piglet came up and hugged Christopher Robin and explained what had been happening.
2: Don't you know what Tigger's like?
0: Asked Pooh. I expect if I thought very hard I should, said Christopher Robin. But I thought Tigger knew.
4: I do, said Tigger. Everything there is in the world except honey and acorns and, what were those hot things called?
2: Thistles.
4: Yeah, and those.
0: Oh, well then, Kanga can give you some breakfast. So they went into Kanga's house. And when Roo had said, Hello, Pooh, and Hello, Piglet, once, and Hello, Tigger, twice, because he'd never said it before and it sounded funny, they told Kanga what they wanted. And Kanga said very kindly, Well, look in my cupboard, Tigger dear, and see what you'd like. Because she knew at once that, however big Tigger seemed to be, he wanted as much kindness as Roo.
2: Shall I look too?
0: Said Pooh, who was beginning to feel a little 11 o'clockish. And he found a small tin of condensed milk, and something seemed to tell him that Tiggers didn't like this, so he took it into a corner by itself and went with it to see that nobody interrupted it. But the more Tigger put his nose into this and his paw into that, the more things he found which Tiggers didn't like. And when he had found everything in the cupboard and couldn't eat any of it, he said to Kanga,
4: What happens now, huh?
0: But Kanga and Christopher Robin and Piglet were all standing round Roo, watching him have his extract of malt. And Roo was saying,
5: Must I?
0: And Kanga was saying, Now, Roo, dear, you remember what you promised.
1: What is it?
0: Whispered Tigger to Piglet.
1: His strengthening medicine, said Piglet. He hates it.
0: So Tigger came closer, and he leant over the back of Roo's chair. And suddenly he put out his tongue and took one large gollop. And with a sudden jump of surprise, Kanga said, "Oh!" and then clutched at the spoon again just as it was disappearing and pulled it safely back out of Tigger's mouth. But the extract of malt had gone. "Tigger, dear," said Kanga.
5: "He's taken my medicine, he's taken my medicine, he's taken my medicine,"
0: sang Roo happily, thinking it was a tremendous joke. Then Tigger looked up at the ceiling and closed his eyes, and his tongue went round and round his chops, in case he had left any outside. And a peaceful smile came over his face as he said,
1: "So that's what Tigger's like."
0: Which explains why he always lived at Kanga's house afterwards, and had extract of malt for breakfast, dinner and tea. And sometimes, when Kanga thought he wanted strengthening, he had a spoonful or two of Roo's breakfast after meals as medicine.
1: "But I think," said Piglet to Pooh, "that he's been strengthened quite enough.

0: At home. I want a soldier. A soldier in a busby. I want a soldier to come and play with me. I'd give him cream cakes, big ones, sugar ones. I'd give him cream cakes and cream for his tea. I want a soldier. A tall one, a red one. I want a soldier who plays on the drum. Daddy's going to get one. He's written to the shopman. Daddy's going to get one as soon as he can come. The knight whose armor didn't squeak. Of all the knights in Appledore, the wisest was Sir Thomas Tom. He multiplied as far as 4, and knew what 9 was taken from to make 11. He could write a letter to another knight. No other knight in all the land could do the things which he could do. Not only did he understand the way to polish swords, but knew what remedy a knight should seek whose armor had begun to squeak. And if he didn't fight too much, it wasn't that he did not care for blips and buffetings and such, but felt that it was hardly fair to risk by frequent injuries a brain as delicate as his. His castle, Castle Tom, was set conveniently on a hill, and daily, when it wasn't wet, he paced the battlements until some smaller knight who couldn't swim should reach the moat and challenge him. Or sometimes, feeling full of fight, he hurried out to scour the plain, and seeing some approaching knight, he either hurried home again, or hid, and when the foe was past, blew a triumphant trumpet blast. One day, when good Sir Thomas Tom was resting in a handy ditch, the noises he was hiding from, though very much the noises which he'd always hidden from before, seemed somehow less. Or was it more? The trotting horse, the trumpet's blast, the whistling sword, the armor's squeak, these, and especially the last, had clattered by him all the week. Was this the same, or was it not? Something was different. But what? Sir Thomas raised a cautious ear and listened as Sir Hugh went by. And suddenly he seemed to hear, or not to hear, the reason why this stranger made a nicer sound than other knights who lived around. Sir Thomas watched the way he went. His rage was such he couldn't speak. For years they'd called him down in Kent the knight whose armor didn't squeak. Yet here and now he looked upon another knight whose squeak had gone. He rushed to where his horse was tied. He spurred it to a rapid trot. The only fear he felt inside about his enemy was not how sharp his sword, how stout his heart, but has he got too long a start? Sir Hugh was singing, hand on hip, when something sudden came along and caught him a terrific blip right in the middle of his song. A thunderstorm, he thought, of course, and toppled gently off his horse. Then said the good Sir Thomas Tom, dismounting with a friendly air, allow me to extract you from the heavy armor that you wear. At times like these the bravest knight may find his armor much too tight. 100 yards or so beyond the scene of brave Sir Hugh's defeat, Sir Thomas found a useful pond, and careful not to wet his feet, he brought the armor to the brink and flung it in and watched it sink. So ever after, more and more, the men of Kent would proudly speak of Thomas Tom of Appledore, the knight whose armor didn't squeak, whilst Hugh, the knight who gave him best, squeaks just as badly as the rest. Wherever I am, there's always Pooh. There's always Pooh and me. Whatever I do, he wants to do.
1: Where are you going today?
0: Says Pooh.
1: Well, that's very odd, 'cause I was too. Let's go together,
0: says Pooh, says he.
1: Let's go together,
0: says Pooh. Pooh is the favourite, of course, there's no denying it. But Piglet comes in for a good many things which Pooh misses, because you can't take Pooh to school without everybody knowing it. But Piglet is so small that he slips into a pocket, where it is very comforting to feel him when you're not quite sure whether 2 × 7 = 12 or 22. Sometimes he slips out and has a good look in the inkpot. And in this way he's got more education than Pooh. But Pooh doesn't mind. Some have brains and some haven't, he says. And there it is. So they went on, feeling just a little anxious now, in case the three animals in front of them were of hostile intent.
2: and Piglet wished very much that his grandfather were there, instead of elsewhere, and Pooh thought how nice it would be if they met Christopher Robin suddenly, but quite accidentally, and only because he liked Christopher Robin so much. And then all of a sudden, Winnie the Pooh stopped again, and licked the tip of his nose in a cooling manner, for he was feeling more hot and anxious than ever in his life before. There were four animals in front of them.
1: "Do you see, Piglet? Look at their tracks. Three, as it were, Woozles, and one, as it was, Wizzle. Another Woozle has joined them."
2: And so it seemed to be. There were the tracks, crossing over each other here, getting muddled up with each other there. But quite plainly, every now and then, the tracks of four sets of paws.
3: "I think,"
2: said Piglet, when he had licked the tip of his nose too and found that it brought very little comfort,
3: "I think that I have just remembered something. I have just remembered something that I forgot to do yesterday and shan't be able to do tomorrow. So I suppose I really ought to go back and do it now."
1: "We'll do it this afternoon and I'll come with you," said Pooh.
3: "It isn't the sort of thing you could do in the afternoon," said Piglet quickly. "It's a very particular morning thing that has to be done in the morning, and if possible between the hours of... what would you say the time was?"
1: "About 12,
2: said Winnie the Pooh, looking at the sun.
3: "Between, as I was saying, the hours of 12 and 12:05. So really, dear old Pooh, if you'll excuse me... What's that?"
2: Pooh looked up at the sky, and then, as he heard the whistle again, he looked up into the branches of a big oak tree, and then he saw a friend of his.
1: "It's Christopher Robin,"
2: he said.
3: "Ah, then you'll be all right," said Piglet. "You'll be quite safe with him. Goodbye."
2: And he trotted off home as quickly as he could, very glad to be out of the hall.

0: Disobedience. James James Morrison Morrison Weatherby George Dupree took great care of his mother, though he was only three. James James said to his mother, "Mother," he said, said he, "you must never go down to the end of the town if you don't go down with me." James James Morrison's mother put on a golden gown. James James Morrison's mother drove to the end of the town. James James Morrison's mother said to herself, said she, "I can get right down to the end of the town and be back in time for tea." King John put up a notice. "Lost, or stolen, or strayed. James James Morrison's mother seems to have been mislaid. Last seen wandering vaguely quite of her own accord, she tried to get down to the end of the town. 40 shillings reward." James James Morrison Morrison, commonly known as Jim, told his other relations not to go blaming him. James James said to his mother, "Mother," he said, said he, "you must never go down to the end of the town without consulting me." James James Morrison's mother hasn't been heard of since. King John said he was sorry. So did the Queen and Prince. King John, somebody told me, said to a man he knew,
1: "If people go down to the end of the town, well, what can anyone do?"
0: Now then, very softly, J.J.M.M.W.G.D.P. took great care of his mother, though he was only three. J.J. said to his mother, "Mother," he said, said he, "you must never go down to the end of the town if you don't go down with me."

0: Independence.
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1: It's no good saying it. They don't understand.
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5: 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I'm Sarah, wishing you sweet dreams.

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I'm Sarah, wishing you sweet dreams.

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I'm Sarah, wishing you sweet dreams.

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I'm Sarah, wishing you sweet dreams.

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I'm Sarah, wishing you sweet dreams.

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I'm Sarah, wishing you sweet dreams.

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I'm Sarah, wishing you sweet dreams.

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I'm Sarah, wishing you sweet dreams.

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I'm Sarah, wishing you sweet dreams.

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I'm Sarah, wishing you sweet dreams.

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Good morning. Welcome to the International Children's Arts Network. It sounds like the birds are waking up. Can you hear them?

That's a piece of music by a French composer named Claude Debussy. I'm Sarah. You're listening to ICANN, the International Children's Arts Network. Coming up is a mindful moment, a time where we take big breaths together and reflect on the day ahead. Let's listen to a piece of music by a German composer named Johann Sebastian Bach. This is Sonata No. 1 in G major.

there's an entire day ahead of us. Right now, it's time for a mindful moment. On ICANN, the International Children's Arts Network. Let's get comfortable. Happy birthday. If today's not your birthday, I'd like for you to pretend that it is. Right in front of you is your favorite type of dessert. And on top are four candles. These are magic candles, and whatever you want the day to bring you, they'll make your wish come true. Take a big breath in through your nose and think about a wish that you would like to come true. Now blow out one of the candles. Let's take three big breaths together. One. Two. Three. No matter what this day has in store for you, remember today is your birthday. And remember to take three big breaths if you're upset, angry, or just need a moment to yourself. I'm Sarah, and thank you for taking this mindful moment with me.

That piece of music is called cantabile, which is a smooth singing style. In the morning, a soothing sound are the sounds of the birds. Here's a suite for small orchestra called The Birds.

That was a suite for a small orchestra called The Birds. Did you know the largest harp in the world is the size of a whale? And the smallest harp can sit on your lap? Here's a piece of music for a string instrument, the harp.

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Those crashing waves were from Japan. Japan is an island country in East Asia, located in the Pacific Ocean. You're listening to ICANN, the International Children's Arts Network. I'm Sarah. Coming up, my friend Natasha from Story Nori has a tale from Japan. This next piece of music is from northern Japan. We'll hear a fu, which is a Japanese flute, and a taiko drum. But first, listen to the seagulls.

That was in the steppes of Central Asia. I'm Sarah, and you're listening to ICANN. Coming up is a story from Japan, told by my friend Natasha. But first, here's a piece of music from Asia called Yi Dance.

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1: Hello, this is Natasha, and I am dropping by with an ancient and wise story from Japan. It tells the tale of two very different characters. One was warlike and the other peaceful. One was a samurai knight, the other was a tea master. A samurai warrior is as spiritual as a monk. He is the ruler of his mind as much as of his body. He trains his spirit through the form of meditation known as Zen. He can sit still for hours on end, gradually reducing his thoughts until his sole focus is on his breath. No base passion, fear, discomfort, or excitement shall control him even for a single second. He can endure the bitterest cold or the fiercest heat. When faced with death itself, his mind is perfectly still. The odds, the dangers, and the enemies may be massively against him, and yet his concentration, as sharp as his sword, may cut through them all. Yes, he is a spiritual being indeed, but his spirit is the distilled essence of violence. But such self-control is not confined to the fighters of Japan. The master of the Japanese tea ceremony performs his peaceful duties with just the same concentration and focus of attention as this story from ancient Japan shows. Several centuries ago, a tea master worked in the service of Lord Yamanuchi. No one else performed the way of the tea to such perfection. The timing and the grace of his every move, from the unfurling of a mat to the setting out of the cups and the sifting of the green leaves, was beauty itself. His master was so pleased with his servant that he bestowed upon him the rank and robes of a samurai warrior. When Lord Yamanuchi travelled, he always took his tea master with him

0: so that others could appreciate the perfection of his art. On one occasion, he went on business to the great city of Edo, which we now know as Tokyo. When evening fell, the tea master and his friends set out to explore the pleasure district, known as the Floating World. As they turned the corner of a wooden pavement, they found themselves face to face with two samurai warriors. The tea master bowed and politely stepped into the gutter to let the fearsome ones pass. But although one warrior went by, the other remained rooted to the spot. He stroked a long black whisker that decorated his face, gnarled by the sun and scarred by the sword. His eyes pierced through the tea maker's heart like an arrow. He did not know what to make of the fellow who dressed like a samurai. Yet who would willingly step aside into a gutter? What kind of warrior was this? He looked him up and down. Where were the broad shoulders and the thick neck of a man of force and muscle? Instinct told him that this was no soldier. He was an impostor who, by ignorance or impudence, donned the uniform of a samurai. He snarled. "Tell me, oh strange one, where are you from and what is your rank?" The tea master bowed once more. "It is my honor to serve Lord Yamanuchi, and I am his master of the way of the tea. A tea pourer who dares to don the robes of samurai," exclaimed the rough warrior. The tea master's lip trembled. He pressed his hands together and said, "My lord has honored me with the rank of a samurai, and he requires me to wear these robes." The warrior stamped the ground like a raging bull and exclaimed, "He who wears the robes of a samurai must fight like a samurai. I challenge you to a duel. If you die with dignity, you will bring honor to your ancestors. And if you die like a dog, at least you will be no longer an insult to the rank of the samurai." The tea master trembled and he could not speak. The hairs on his neck were standing on end like the feet of a helpless centipede that has been turned upside down. He imagined he could feel the edge of the samurai blade against his skin. He thought his last second on earth had come, but the corner of the street was no place for a duel with honor. Death is a serious matter, and everything has to be arranged just so. The samurai's friend spoke to the tea master's friends and gave them the time and the place for the mortal contest. When the fierce warriors departed, the tea master's friends fanned his face and treated his faint nerves with smelling salts. They steadied him as they took him into a nearby place of rest and refreshment. There they assured him that there was no need to fear for his life. Each one of them would give freely of money from his own purse, and they would collect a handsome enough sum to buy the warrior off and make him forget his desire to fight a duel. And if by chance the warrior was not satisfied with the bribe, then surely Lord Yamanuchi would give generously to save his much-prized master of the way of the tea. But these words brought no cheer to the tea master. He thought first of his family and his ancestors, of Lord Yamanuchi himself, and he knew that he must not bring them any reason to be ashamed of him. "No," he said, "I have one day and one night to learn how to die with honor. And so speaking, he got up and returned alone to the court of Lord Yamanuchi. There he found his equal in rank, the master of fencing. He was skilled as no other in the art of fighting with the sword. "Master," he said, when he had explained his tale, "teach me to die like a samurai." But the master of fencing was a wise man, and he had a great respect for the master of the tea ceremony. So he said, "I will teach you all you require, but first, I ask that you perform the way of the tea for me one last time." The tea master could not refuse this request. As he performed the ceremony, all trace of fear seemed to leave his face. He was serenely concentrated on the simple but beautiful cups and pots, and the delicate aroma of the leaves. There was no room in his mind for anxiety. His thoughts were focused on the ritual. When the ceremony was complete, the fencing master slapped his thigh and exclaimed with pleasure, "There, you have it! No need to learn anything of the way of death. Your state of mind when you perform the tea ceremony is all that is required. When you see your challenger tomorrow, imagine that you're about to serve tea for him. Salute him courteously. Express regret that you could not meet him sooner. Take off your coat and fold it just as you did now. Wrap your head in a silken scarf and do it with the same serenity as you do for the tea ritual. Draw your sword and hold it high above your head. Then close your eyes and ready yourself for combat." And that is exactly what the tea master did when, the following morning, at the crack of dawn, he met his opponent. The samurai warrior had been expecting a quivering wreck, and he was amazed by the tea master's presence of mind as he prepared himself for combat. The samurai's eyes were opened as he saw a different man altogether. He thought he must have fallen victim to some kind of trick or deception, and now it was he who feared for his life. The warrior bowed, asked to be excused for his rude behavior, and left the palace of combat with as much speed and dignity as he could muster. And that was the story of the samurai and the tea master. Bertie loves this story because it shows that if you can gain mastery of your mind and spirit, you can overcome almost any difficulty or danger. In fact, the impossible will soon become possible. For now, from me, Natasha. Bye-bye!
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That's a Taiwanese folk song called Spring Breeze. When people from other countries were immigrating to North America, they would end up at Ellis Island, which is a small island in the New York Harbor. You might recognize Ellis Island because that's where the Statue of Liberty is. Here's a piece of music inspired by Ellis Island.

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That was a string quartet performing a piece of music called Listomania. Coming up is the International Dance Hour on ICANN. Right now, here's a piece of music called Dance.

0: You're listening to ICAN, and it's poetry time. I'm Emma Clark, and I'll admit it, I'm guilty of sleeping through my alarm clock, which is why I'll be reading this poem called Running Late from Ken Nesbitt's book, When the Teacher Isn't Looking. I overslept. I'm running late. My mom is making such a fuss. If I so much as hesitate, I probably will miss the bus. I grab my socks and underwear and quickly pull on all my clothes. I haven't time to comb my hair or brush my teeth or blow my nose. I wolf my breakfast, kiss my mom, and barrel madly out of the door. I'm feeling anything but calm. I've never been this late before. I run like crazy down the street. I check my watch. It's almost 8. I wish I had some more to eat, but man, I simply can't be late. I barely make it there in time. To miss the bus would not be cool. I wouldn't mind, except that I'm the guy who drives the kids to school.
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That was a song from Senegal, a country in Africa. Right now is a song from Down Under. It's called Waltzing Matilda from Australia. G'day, mate.

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That was a song from Italy. Let's travel to a country in South America. This song is from Brazil. In Brazil, people speak Portuguese. This song is called Tum Tum Tum. That's the sound of your heart.

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0: Hey there, folks, and welcome back to What If World, the show where your questions and ideas inspire off-the-cuff stories. This is episode 16. Oh, podcasts grow up so fast. And I'm Mr. Eric, your host. We're going to get started with a question from Henry.
1: My name is Henry. I like dogs. What if dogs never grew?
2: What if dogs never grew?
1: Thank you.
0: Hey, Henry. Thanks for your question. And thanks to your mom for all the help she gave you. It's really, really good to get help from your parents. Henry, I want to tell you what would happen if dogs never grew up. Not so long ago, a little puppy was born. And this puppy was named Howdy Pooch. Howdy Pooch got all the attention from every human he met, including the mom and dad who adopted him. They loved Howdy Pooch so much. They gave him a treat every time he went to the bathroom outside rather than inside. They picked him up when he fell down. They scratched his ears when he had a hard time getting his paw to the right ear in just the right spot. And they took him to the dog park. My name's Howdy Pooch. Nice to meet y'all. Tone it down a notch, puppy, said Fred the dog. If you remember, Fred was a pug who had a tongue way too long for his mouth, which is why he talked a little funny. Howdy Pooch, we like to keep things calm around here. I'm old dog, and this is my dog park.
3: It's your dog park? Oh, how'd you get whole dog park to yourself? That's real swell.
4: Well, it's not mine, but I come here a lot, and I'm old, so the other dogs listen to me.
3: Oh, you are really old. Well, what's it like being old? I like being young and a puppy, but I bet being old's real fun, too.
4: Oh, no. It's real hard being an old dog. Now, instead of getting treats when I go pee-pee outside, I only get tweets when I give paws.
3: Giving paws? What's that mean?
4: Oh, it's horrible. You gotta sit down on your bottom, and then you gotta give a paw in the air and give it to a human for no reason.
3: What? Well, that don't sound fair at all.
4: I know, and it gets worse.
3: Oh no, I can't believe it gets any worse.
0: Fred the dog looked this way and that to make sure there were no humans anywhere near.
4: And sometimes they get a long stick with bristles at the end, and they put this weird paste on it, and they stick it in your mouth and rub it around this way and that. They even brush your tongue with it. And no matter how much you try to lick it away, they keep sticking their back on your tooths.
3: Oh, it's more horrible than I could ever imagine.
4: Yes, it is.
3: Well, that's it. I never want to grow up. I want to be a puppy forever.
4: Well, there's a way, you know.
3: How? Tell me. I'll try anything.
4: See that hole?
3: Oh, yeah. It's a deep hole, but I don't see any dogs digging in it. That's weird.
4: Just go dig in that hole.
3: This hole?
0: And Howdy Pooch started digging as quickly as he can.
4: No, second hole to the right, and dig straight on till morning.
3: Where will I end up?
4: We don't know. No doggies have ever come back. But we call it No-No Land.
3: No-No Land? That sounds scary.
4: No, that's just what the humans say when we dig.
3: Oh, okay.
0: And Howdy Pooch jumped into the second hole to the right, and dug straight on till morning.
4: Dog speed, Howdy Pooch!
0: Fred called after him. Howdy Pooch dug deeper and deeper. Suddenly, as his paws pushed aside one last patch of dirt, a beam of sunlight came shooting straight up through the ground.
3: Well, that's just strange.
0: Howdy Pooch dug and dug, and more sunlight streamed through the growing hole. And suddenly, instead of digging down, he felt like he was falling up.
3: Ugh!
0: He landed on the shore of a beach. A wave splashed at his little puppy tail.
3: Woohoo!
0: Seagulls flew overhead, but there wasn't a human in sight, never mind another dog.
3: Oh, I don't know. Suddenly I don't feel so good about this.
0: He looked down at the hole, ready to jump right back through, but the wave had washed it away.
3: Oh no, what was I thinking? Let me just dig here.
0: He dug in the mud, but nothing. It was like the hole had never been there at all.
3: I'm lost. I'm lost on a lonely island. I don't have a friend in the world. Oh, Fred the dog, you trickster, you.
5: If you think he's a trickster, you ain't seen nothing yet.
0: It sounded like a young lady dog, but he couldn't see anybody around.
3: What's that? Who's there? Please don't play any tricks. I'm lonely and scared.
5: We all feel that way when we first get to know No Land.
0: Where was that voice coming from? He looked left, right, and all around. He even looked down to see if maybe she was hiding in a hole she dug.
5: There's one direction you haven't looked.
3: Huh?
0: Howdy Pooch craned his nose up into the air with a sniff and came nose to nose with a bright green schnauzer puppy.
6: Hi, Patty Pan. Nice to meet you.
3: Are you flying?
6: Of course I'm flying.
3: Oh, wow. I want to learn to fly, too.
6: Okay, follow me.
0: Zoom, and off she flew. Howdy Pooch had to run as fast as to keep up with her, but his little puppy legs kept giving out, and he'd fall face first into the sand again and again.
3: Oh, these puppy legs ain't working any good. Slow down, please. I can't run as fast as you can fly.
6: Sorry, I'm not much for slow.
0: She flew into the woods and was gone. When Howdy Pooch finally broke through the edge of the trees, he looked all around again this time, even up. But no sign of her.
3: I'll sniff you out.
6: How you gonna do that, Howdy?
3: How do you know my name?
5: It says it on your dog tag, silly.
3: Oh, well, I don't know, but I've seen all the grown-up dogs sniffing, and they seem to find things real good that way.
0: Patty Pan zipped out of a hole in a nearby tree.
3: Okay, game's over. Now show me how to fly.
5: Okay, first things first. You just need some feline dust.
3: Feline dust?
5: That's right. It's the stuff that people who are allergic to cats are allergic to.
3: I don't understand.
5: Oh, I guess you haven't spent too much time around humans or cats, huh?
3: No. That's why I came here, so I could just be a puppy forever and never have to worry about that stuff.
5: Oh, well, if you want to fly, you're going to need that feline dust.
3: Okay. Where do I find them felines?
5: Oh, we're going to have to go to Purring Cove for some of that. Hop on.
0: Patty Pan was almost grown up for a dog, so she was big enough to hold Howdy Pooch. He climbed on her green fur and whoosh, off they flew.
3: Oh, I'm flying, sorta.
0: Howdy Pooch couldn't say anything after that. He had to hold on with his teeth for dear life.
6: Oh, you're pulling out half my fur. Careful there, Howdy.
3: Sorry.
0: They flew to another edge of the island, where giant boxy ships floated in the sea. Each box had three masts, all made of solid cat-scratching post material. Fluttering from these masts were large cloth sails, all scratched to tatters.
5: Okay, Howdy. I'm just going to let you down on one of these cat ships, and you can get some feline dust for me.
0: Now, if Howdy had been a little older, or had met a few more cats, he might have known that this was a dangerous endeavor.
3: Hoo-wee! I'm going to get some feline dust, and I'm going to learn to fly!
0: Seems like he still had a few things left to learn. Howdy plopped down on the deck of the boxy cat ship, and immediately started slipping and sliding all over the place. His paws were too smooth to grip the deck, and his nails were too soft to dig in. He fell right into the side of the ship. Oh, at least this side of the ship is all soft and furry and makes a nice sound like... That's really cute. I wonder how they got the ship to make that sound. He closed his eyes and sunk into the comfortable side of the ship until... That pleasant sound turned a little less pleasant. Howdy's eyes popped open.
3: Oh, see? What are you doing on my ship?
0: Oh, hi there. You cat or something? You're awfully furry and comfortable to lay on. Anyway, I just want some of your feline dust so I can learn to fly.
3: Do you know who I am, kid?
0: Well, I don't know. You haven't told me.
3: I'm Captain Crook, and you are a stowaway on my crime ship.
0: Oh, a crime ship. That sounds exciting.
3: Well, it would be if we could still sail around, but we clawed up all the sails, and now we're kind of stuck here.
0: That's too bad. Anyway, give me some of that feline dust, and I'm just going to fly away with Patty Pan and...
3: Did you say Patty Pan?
0: Sure, she's my friend. She's probably flying around here somewhere. She real good at hiding.
3: Cats, search the ship and keep your eyes in the skies. If we can catch birds, we can certainly catch Patty Pan.
0: Hey, what'd you want to catch her for? She's fun.
3: A little too much fun if you ask us. We're grown-up cats, which means we don't have much patience for little dogs.
0: Okay, I'm gonna lick you now and let's snuggle.
6: And Howdy Pooch started licking Captain Crook right on the nose. Then he licked his fedora right off his head. Then he climbed inside that fedora hat and snuggled up inside of it.
0: Hey, I'm being cute right now. Why don't you give me a treat?
3: Yeah, you are being real cute. I'll give you a treat, all right.
0: Ah!
3: Howdy opened his mouth and... Splash!
6: Suddenly his mouth was filled with seawater. Howdy Pooch was doggy paddling for dear life. It seems he'd been tossed in the ocean.
0: Hey! I can't swim all that well. These puppy legs don't really work.
6: He was already coughing up seawater, and more seemed to get in there every time.
0: Patty Pan, can you give me a hand here?
6: But Patty Pan was zipping this way and that all around the cat ship. Kitty criminals were jumping this way and that. Some of them plunked into the sea. Some of them landed on the torn up sails and... scratch the whole way down.
3: Catch that dog, you silly mugs.
6: Captain Crook had put his fedora back on and was quickly climbing up to the tallest mast, his eyes locked on Patty Pan.
0: Patty, look out!
6: Howdy was starting to sink. Patty Pan looked over at him and started diving his way,
3: just as Captain Crook took a dive of his own.
6: He landed on Patty Pan in midair.
3: Now I got you, see.
6: And they were a wild clump of green fur and black and white fur flying in patches as they dove faster and faster.
3: Splunk!
6: And splashed right next to Howdy.
0: Help me, please. My little paws don't work so well.
6: And then Howdy Pooch was sinking. He thought to himself,
0: I bet I look really cute all wet like this. My mom and dad would probably give me a treat right now.
6: He missed them so dearly, he couldn't even remember why he'd ran away in the first place. And suddenly, he felt something long
0: and slimy wrap around his chest. Oh, what now? He thought, and he was being pulled. He couldn't tell whether it was up or down, but then he was out of the water. He was being pulled faster and faster. What is happening? He was coughing up water, and he saw wrapped around him not a tentacle, not seaweed, but a pink tongue.
4: Ew.
0: Quit your belly aching, Howdy. It was Fred. He was soaking wet. His fur was sticking this way and that, and he looked none too happy to be standing aboard this cat ship.
4: Get up, puppy. It's time we get out of here.
0: The cats were closing in from all sides. And another cat suddenly scrambled on board. Captain Crook was back.
3: So you brought a grown-up dog, see? Think that's gonna save ya?
0: He heard a swoosh and saw Patty Pan zipping around the cat ship, looking a little scratched up, but okay.
7: Hey, Patty, a little help, please.
5: Are we still playing? This is fun.
4: This isn't playtime, Patty.
5: Oh, playtime's over? Boring. I'll see you guys later.
0: And off she flew.
7: Fred, I don't get it. Why isn't she helping?
4: She been a puppy all her life, Howdy Pooch. All she understands is playtime and naps.
7: Oh, but Fred, there's more important things in the world than playtimes and naps sometimes. The world can get scary and serious, can it?
0: The cats were closing in. Their fur raised. Their claws extended, their teeth bared.
4: It sure can, Howdy. But that's why we grown-ups learn to be clever.
0: Suddenly, Fred's tongue shot out again. It traced a wide circle around them, pushing all the other cats back until it reached Captain Crook and wrapped him up tight.
4: I see you got some scratches, Captain Crook. Yeah, I got some scratches. What's it to ya? Well, my tongue's good for two things.
0: Eating
4: and licking. So would you rather be eaten or licked?
0: Captain Crook did have a few scratches. Apparently, he and Patty were playing pretty hard. He looked at Fred's big teeth, and he felt Fred's long tongue wrapped around him.
4: You drive a hard bargain, dog. I suppose I'll take that lick.
0: Fred spat out Captain Crook and licked his little scratches until they felt all better. Then all the other cats were closing in again. But this time, they were lining up for licks.
4: Oh dear, this happens every time.
7: Fred, you saved us.
4: Yeah. And it looks like I'm gonna be pooping cat fur for weeks.
0: He licked all the cat's cuts. He even styled some of their fur. Then he used those sticky clumps of cat fur to blah, stick the sails back together, and their ship was moving again. Oh, the cats just kept batting around the wheel of the ship. So Fred finally took the helm with his tongue and steered late into the night.
7: Where are we going, Fred?
4: Well, we got a ship full of loyal cat criminals, and we can sail anywhere in what if world. So where do you wanna go?
0: Fred raised an eyebrow and waited for Howdy to
7: Home, please, as fast as we can.
4: Oh, that was fast. But have you learned your lesson?
8: Yeah, it's okay to grow up, because maybe you ain't so cute no more and people don't pay as much attention to you, but you get real big and strong and smart and you can do all kind of grown-up stuff.
9: Oh, yeah, that was the lesson. Okay, you're pretty smart for a puppy, but you still got lots to learn.
0: As they sailed toward the horizon, Howdy Pooch gave one look back at No-No Land. He thought he could just make out a green blur zipping around the island. If he weren't so young, maybe he would have understood what he was feeling right then. Watching Patty Pan zip around far away by herself.
7: He hoped someday they'd have more adventures together.
0: But when he joined his kitty friends in a nice, long nap, he dreamt of home. The end.
6: Wow! I never knew there was a no-no land!
10: Sounds like you can get into a lot of trouble in a place like that.
0: Kids, what do you think Howdy Pooch was feeling as he sailed away from Patty Pan? Why do you think he was feeling that way? And why didn't Patty follow them? Stories often bring up a lot of questions, and every answer can make a story all its own. So if you don't have a question for us some week, call in with your thoughts on one of our past stories.
6: Henry, thank you.

anyone out there in what is world who's ever rescued a cat, dog, or other animal. Until we meet again, keep wondering.

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It's Adventure Time on ICANN. I'm Sarah, and that was Flight to Neverland. Right now, it's time to be a sneaky investigator. This is the Pink Panther theme.

0: This is ICANN.
1: Who does she think she is? That girl has tangled with the wrong man. No one says no to Gaston.
2: Done right.
1: Dismissed. Rejected. Publicly humiliated. Why, it's more than I can bear.
2: More beer?
1: What for? Nothing helps. I'm disgraced.
2: Who, you? Never. Gaston, you've got to pull yourself together. Gosh, it disturbs me to see you, Gaston, looking so down in the dumps. Every guy here'd love to be you, Gaston, even when taking your lumps. 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

0: Gaston was the bad guy of Beauty and the Beast. And Belle loves to read. My friend Skye also loves to read. And this is an adventure she imagined.
1: My name is Skye and I'm 9 years old. If I were to go on any adventure, it would probably be to go inside a book. I would just one day find an enchanted book in my room and I'd flip it open. The pages would start to glow and it would like sort of suck me into it like a giant vacuum cleaner. Almost. Maybe I'll do one of the Land of Stories books. It's a really good series too. These two twins named Alex and Connor Bailey are like going through adventures in the fairy tale world. I would probably take the book into the book that I'm visiting with me so that when I flip it open again, it would transport me back to the place where I was before, which in this case would be my bedroom. This is ICANN on HD2. Thanks for listening.

she glanced this way, I thought I saw. And when we touched, she didn't shudder at my paw. No, it can't be, I'll just ignore. But then she's never looked at me.

0: who'd have thought?
1: Well, bless my soul.
2: Well, who'd have known?
1: Well, who indeed?
0: And who'd have guessed they'd come together on their own?
1: It's so peculiar.
3: Well, wait and see. A few days more. There may be something there that wasn't there before.
2: Well, perhaps there's something there that wasn't there before.

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Legends are lessons from Disney's Brave. What does it mean to be brave to you? This next piece of music is called What's Up, Doc? And it's about a talking bunny named Bugs Bunny.

0: you're talking, it's your nickel.
1: Who?
0: This Associated Press. The public has been demanding my life story. Well, I can tell it to you right over the phone. You got your pencil ready? First, I was born, which goes without saying. But even in the hospital the day I arrived, I knew I was different from the other kids. I couldn't figure out why at first. Then suddenly it came to me. I was a rabbit in a human world. I soon displayed a talent for music. My parents gave me a toy piano to play with, and I took to it right away. When I was a little older, I was sent to dancing school. At school recitals, I was always selected to demonstrate various dances.

graduation, I was ready for the big time, and offers poured in. This will never be a hit. And then came Hollywood and Warner Brothers, where I was launched on my film career.

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5: Coming up on the Children's Hour, where we are in New Mexico, it's summertime right now. The days are long and hot and sunny, and sometimes we have these wonderful thunderstorms in our monsoon season. Kids are out of school, families are on road trips, and this is just a great time to remind ourselves to get into the good vibes of summertime. We've got a show that's a soundtrack for you to do just that. Stick with us. We've got some of the best in the latest in kindy music and an old favorite Bill Harley story. 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

That's Casey Bowles right here on the Children's Hour, where we're thinking about good vibes, because where we are in New Mexico right now, it's summer. School is out. There's a lot of people on vacations. It's road tripping time. So that's what we're thinking about today on the Children's Hour. We're going to raise good vibes this entire show, playing you a lot of kindy music. Stick with us. This is the Children's Hour. Good vibes for summer.

That was Daryl London with Wild Party from Primary. And before that, Captain and Cat, It's Summertime. And in fact, it is summertime here in New Mexico where we make the Children's Hour. Right before that, Seaweed was Flea Bite and Levity Beat. They're from New Zealand. This next one's from the Okie Dokie Brothers from their Brambletown CD. This is Junkyard Raccoon right here on the Children's.

0: Whole New World is Daria and Friends from Earth Day Around the World. Before that, I Love the Mountains is Susie Tallman from Let's Go, Travel, Camp, and Car Songs. In the background, Poddington Bear. 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We've got some good vibes for summer today on the show. More coming up, including story time after the break.
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I want to read. 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Summer came, school was done. There was no more work, it was time for fun. The weather got hot, I wanted to get cool, so I headed down to the swimming pool. I'm talking about the public pool, where they let everyone in, even me. Well, I got to the pool, my friend Mike was waiting. He said, come on, Bill, no hesitating. We're gonna have fun just as sure as you're alive. Jumping off that old high dive. Yeah, the high dive reached up into the clouds. It should have been illegal, never been allowed. It was way too dangerous, way too high. 17 miles up there in the sky. Whee! Yeah, that's high. Now, in all the years that I'd been alive, I had never jumped off that old high dive. Oh, I'd watch my other friends scream and jump. They called me a chicken, they called me a chump. I didn't care, I was still alive, even if I did lay eggs. But it just so happened that summer season, I wanted to jump, now I had a reason. There was someone at the pool, I must confess it. I

0: I was 9. Christy, we were the perfect match. Christy sat in the lifeguard chair, combing her long and golden hair. Her skin was tan, her eyes were green. She was the prettiest girl I'd ever seen. And I had seen a lot of girls
1: at my elementary school. None of them like Christy.
0: So I thought that this just might be my chance to get that girl to give me a glance. She'd finally know that I was alive when she saw me jump off that old high dive. My body arcing out over the water, muscles rippling over that 57-pound frame. Our two hearts would beat as one.
1: So this time...

So Mike and I headed off to the ladder. We got halfway there, there was something the matter. A million other kids there, my oh my, waiting to take the turn to jump and die. I rolled my eyes, I said, oh great. There was nothing to do but stand there and wait. Mike said, save my place, I'll be right back. He returned in a minute with a beautiful snack. You know I'm talking about frozen milk.

0: I drank the whole thing.
1: Well, it took us 45 minutes or so just to get to the ladder. But don't you know, I've been waiting so long, it was easy to see. After all that grape soda, I had to go to the bathroom. If you know what I mean, and I'm sure you do. So Mike said, climb. I said, Emma, it seems that I have this little dilemma. I said, I'm sorry, Mike. I gotta go. He said, can't you hold it for a minute or so? You get out of line now, you won't be able to jump off this thing till sometime after Thanksgiving, and they'll have drained the pool. Well, I was still about to get out of line when I happened to look over one more time.

0: T.I. with a heart over the eye. So I saw the wisdom of his explanation and decided to continue to my destination. I put my hands on the rail, said I will not stop till I reach the very top. Only problem was there were 1,000 kids ahead of me, each one of them waiting to commit Harry Carey.
1: Yeah.
0: Well, every step now took me higher, while my situation grew more dire. I yelled up ahead, hey, don't be slow, jump right now, cause I gotta go. I was almost to the very top, when one more time, that line just stopped. Some kid up there was afraid he'd drown, and I made the mistake of looking down. Ooh-wee, those people look like ants down there. I looked out across the horizon. I could see the curve of the earth. Up above me, there were turkey buzzards circling, wondering what they were going to have for lunch. And so I came to the final rung. What was I thinking? What had I done? Way up there, the air was thin, the diving board swaying in the wind. My stomach wheezed and moaned and churned. Too late now. It was my turn. I walked to the edge of the diving board. I looked down and said, oh Lord, this is crazy. This is insane. They shouldn't let children do this. They could hurt themselves. Whose idea was this? And then I remembered it was mine. I said, that is the last time I play with you. Mike said, hey, Bill, come on. Jump off now, don't take so long. Well, I wanted to jump, that's no lie. It's just that I did not really want to die. My teeth were chattering, my legs were shaking. I was scared, man, there was no faking. What was worse, by this time, you know, I really, really, really, really, really had to go. Suddenly, I heard a piercing sound rising up in the air from down on the ground. A whistle blew, a voice called out, jump off right now! I heard someone shout. It was Christy calling just to me. Although her voice didn't really sound that romantic. No. So I knew what I had to do. I said, goodbye, sweet world.

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Wait a minute. I wasn't a seagull. I wasn't an eagle. I wasn't a hawk. I wasn't a bird. I couldn't fly. I was a human. I was falling. I looked down at the swimming pool. Now it didn't seem so fresh and cool. It was coming up to meet me faster and faster. I was clearly headed for disaster. My body started twisting this way and that, till finally I was spread out flat. My legs were kicking, my arms were flapping. Everybody looking up to see what happened. I saw Christy, she was watching me too, as I fell there from out of the

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Bridges and buildings rumbled and shook hundreds of miles away. People stopped in their tracks and wondered what kind of experiment the government was conducting.

0: I must have passed out, cause things went black. 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A voice called out, "Are you all right?" It was Christy calling just to me. She'd come to save me because she loved me. She said, "Stay like that, I'll give you a ride." She started to tow me over to the side. "Christy, Christy, Christy," I said, her name was a song. I relaxed in her arms and something went wrong. I forgot about everything I was holding inside. And I'm not talking about love, I'm talking about those 256 ounces of grape soda. Only it wasn't purple anymore, if you know what I mean. I was almost at the ladder at the side when somebody yelled, somebody cried. I was feeling great, fine and mellow, but it seemed behind me I left this trail of yellow. You know, a kid can only hold it for so long. When Krista saw it, she began to scream, "That's the grossest thing I've ever seen." The next thing I knew, when I looked around, she climbed out of the pool and left me there to drown. I said, "Christy, don't you love me?" She said, "What are you talking about? You're just totally a little punk." I said, "Well, I know, but you didn't answer my question." Well, I climbed out of the water and I could see everyone there was looking at me. Everyone at the pool, so it seems, except, of course, for the girl of my dreams. For some reason, Christy was standing under the outside shower, rinsing herself off using an industrial strength detergent. I don't know why. Well, that's what happened, there's no more to say. Well, they had to close the pool that day. But I never went back there, my time was spent, cause people still talking about the accident. I don't know where Christy is today, I never saw her again, but that's okay. I'm just glad to be here, breathing alive. But don't ever, ever, ever, ever, ever ask me to jump off that old high dive.
1: That's the truth.

0: Hairy Grip right here on the Children's Hour. And before that, the title track from Bill Harley's High Dive release. We're celebrating the good vibes of summer today on the show. Stick with us. We've got more coming up right after this.
1: 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We'll be right back.
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That's Aaron Nigel Smith and Fuch, Good Vibes. And that's what we're thinking about today on the Children's Hour, Good Vibes for Summer. We've got a few more for you, including this one. This is Sounds of Summer by Lucy Kalantari and the Jazz Cats, right here on the Children's Hour.

0: That was Angie Hu right here on the Children's Hour. Before that, David Gibb and Brady Reimer from their Songs Across the Pond release. You're listening to the Children's Hour. We've got good vibes for summer because it is summer here where we are in New Mexico. Kids are on break right now, and maybe you are too. If you're a summer reader, maybe you'd like to submit a book review to the Children's Hour. You can do that. 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You'll find it in the menu. You can also find our full playlist. Just look for this episode, Good Vibes. In the background, Poddington Bear. And we're going to play a few more for you to keep the vibes going in a positive spin for the summer. This one is Elliot Park from Just Be, right here on the Children's Hour.
1: The sun dropped by the other day. It was Tuesday afternoon. We sat and talked up in the summer tree. He said he had a secret for hearts afraid to dream. Then he leaned in close and whispered this to me. There will be storms and there will be rain. Of course.

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We've got time for just one more. This is Shawnee, right here on the Children's Hour. Thanks for listening. We'll catch you next time.

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that's a piece of music written by Polish composer Frédéric Chopin. It's called Minute Waltz. You're listening to ICANN, and you've made it to a dance break. Today, we're going to be exploring the world of the waltz. A waltz is performed in triple time. That means you can count up to three to the tune. 1, 2, 3, 1, 2, 3, 1, 2, 3. A waltz is performed as a partner dance. So grab a friend and let's waltz around the room to this waltz number 1 in E flat.

That was Waltz number 1 in E flat. You're listening to The Dance Break on ICANN, the International Children's Arts Network. Waltzes are extremely popular. Later on, we're going to hear from Cinderella, Sleeping Beauty, and something like The Little Mermaid. Right now, let's listen to this waltz from the opera Faust. Faust is a classic German legend based on a German man named Johann Georg Faust. Let's listen to what Faust is up to in this paraphrase on a waltz.

That was a paraphrase on a waltz from Faust. When you're dancing to a waltz with a partner, you're facing one another. And as you move to the beat, 1, 2, 3, 1, 2, 3, 1, 2, 3, your feet are moving in a circle. You and your partner are spinning around the room like a clock. I like to imagine myself spinning in a pool of water, or maybe in an ocean. This waltz is from France, and it's about some mythological creatures called sirens. These ocean creatures tend to be up to no good. Let's dance around to this siren waltz.

That was a French piece of music called The Sirens. A siren is similar to The Little Mermaid, and another classic story is Cinderella, or The Little Glass Slipper, which is a folktale about a young woman named Cinderella who's bullied by her evil stepmother and sisters. And with the help of some friends, she ends up falling in love with Prince Charming. This Cinderella waltz is the piece of music that Prince Charming and Cinderella glide around the room to.

0: That was Once Upon a Dream from Disney's Sleeping Beauty. Cinderella and Sleeping Beauty are both ballets. And this next piece of music comes from the famous ballet Swan Lake, which was written by Russian composer Tchaikovsky.
1: Let's take a dance break.

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We've been listening to a variety of different waltzes. This last waltz is in triple time. That means you can count along to the beat. 1, 2, 3, 1, 2, 3. But it sounds a lot like a march. This waltz is called Coeds of Michigan.

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My dear friend, how are you? That's a greeting. A very easy way to start a letter. You're listening to ICANN, and it's art time. We'll be talking about how to write a letter. So grab a pen, pencil, crayon, or anything you can write with, and let's think about the people that we can write letters to.

That's a piece called Letters of a Traveler by Icelandic pianist and composer Ólafur Arnalds. I'm Sarah, and it's our time on ICANN. We're talking about how to write a letter. The first way to write a letter is to start with a greeting. That can be as simple as hi, hello, dear, or what's going on? But who are you going to write your letter to? Some of the best people you can write a letter to are family members. Here's some pieces of music for family. First, Family Plot, then Family from James and the Giant Peach.

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I'm Emma Clark, and recently I wrote a poem, so I wanted to read you this, since it's about doing just that. I'll be reading this poem called Today I Wrote This Poem by Ken Nesbitt. You can find more poems like this on poetryforkids.com. That's poetry, the number 4, kids.com. Today I wrote this poem, but I'm not sure if it's good. It doesn't have the things my teacher says a poem should. It doesn't share the feelings I have deep inside of me. It doesn't have any metaphors and not one simile. It's missing any narrative, alliteration too. It isn't an acrostic, diamante, or haiku. There's nothing that's personified. It doesn't have a plot. I'm pretty sure that rhyming is the only thing it's got. It sure was fun to write it, and I think it's long enough. It's just too bad it's missing all that great poetic stuff. I put it on my teacher's desk, and wow, she made a fuss. She handed back my poem with an A++++.

Three poems to inspire your letter writings. One composer named Edward Elgard wrote some pieces of music inspired by his friends. These pieces of music are almost like musical letters. Here's one for you to listen to.

Once you've written your complete letter with whatever you decide to write with, then you have to put it in the mail. And to do that is to put your name on the top left corner of an envelope. Put the letter receiver's name and address in the center. And finally, on the top right, you're going to need a stamp. If you'd like to write me a letter, you can still do so. If you'd like to write me a letter, send it to 211 Southeast Carruthers, Portland, Oregon, 97214. 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It's not too late to write a letter. 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

Hey everyone, you're listening to ICANN, the International Children's Arts Network. I'm Marty Coldwater, and this is Screenshot, where we feature the best of video game, movie, and television soundtracks. We have music from the magical farming video game, Fae Farm, and from the action-packed movie, Lightyear, coming up soon. But we begin today with music from the animated musical comedy, Leo. Leo is the story of a 76-year-old lizard who, with the help of his friend the turtle Squirtle, escaped their classroom home in search of adventure. Of course, things get silly, and Leo ends up at Magic Land Park, a huge amusement park full of rides and games, and we hear this music.

Lots of fun in that music from the Netflix movie Leo. That was Magic Land Park. It was composed by Jeff Zanelli. This is a screenshot here on ICANN. I'm your host, Marty Coldwater. Next, we head down to the fairy farm in the video game Fae Farm. In this magical farming game, you get to build a homestead full of magical plants and animals, enchanted crafts, and get to meet a community of other farmers. And as you work, you begin to discover the mysteries of this fantastical land. And with all this magic, you need the right music. Here's the track Pyra's Story, which features a violin and woodwinds.

Written by Chris Velasco, that was Pyrrha's story from the building video game, Fay Farm. I love the sound of that violin. What'd you think? I'm Marty Coldwater. This is Screenshot. We have time for one more piece of music and comes from the intergalactic adventure movie, Lightyear. Lightyear tells the story of Buzz Lightyear, the inspiration for the toy in the Toy Story movies. Buzz and his crew is stuck on an alien planet. As they try to get back to their home, they encounter an army of robots under the control of the evil Zurg. This movie is full of adventure and the wonders of space, and the score by Michael Giacchino is able to capture the excitement and beauty of outer space. And you're going to hear that in this track, Afternoon Delight Speed.

adventurous and cosmic sounds there from the movie Lightyear. That was the track Afternoon Delight Speed. Did that music take you on your own space exploration? I'd love to hear about it. Thanks for listening to Screenshot here on ICANN, the International Children's Arts Network. I'm Marty Coldwater. If you enjoyed this program, we'd love to hear from you. Email us your messages, requests, or ideas to screenshot@allclassical.org. And until next time, just keep playing.

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0: and play and laugh and fiddle. 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
1: I'll huff, and I'll puff, and I'll blow your house in!

0: That was Who's Afraid of the Big Bad Wolf from the Three Little Pigs. My friend Cleo loves animals, and this is what Cleo's adventure sounds like.
1: If I went on an adventure, I would probably do it to learn about animals. I would probably do a tropical adventure and see lots of birds and pandas and red pandas, because I really like learning about animals. There's a lot of people walking around and everything looks very green. It's really fun. I'm Cleo and I am 9 years old.
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0: That was a piece of music for string quartet. It's called Shape of You by Ed Sheeran. My friend Oliver loves water. He can swim for miles and not get tired. Here's my friend Oliver's underwater exploration.
1: This is an underwater adventure. I would swim through the deep, deep, deep, deep, deep dark. And some of the jellyfish have, like, little lights that pop up. You can see it glow. Pink, green, red. My name is Oliver, and I'm 6 years old. This is I Can on HD2.
2: 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The human world, it's a mess. Life

0: You're listening to I Can, and I'm Sarah. This next adventure is out of this world and was created by my friend Cillian. It might be a little spooky, but don't worry, it's all make-believe.
1: If I could go on any adventure, it would be an alien adventure. It's 9:30 p.m. I'm taking Alga for a walk. I keep seeing weird things glitching out. And crazy things happen. The clouds are just disappearing. And the sky just turns gray. All of a sudden, the sky turns red. Weird alien just flickering everywhere. It's hard to explain. I am Killian, and I am 8 years old. This is I Can on HD2.

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0: Welcome to From the Top, where outstanding young musicians come to play. I'm your host, pianist Peter Dugan. We just enjoyed a performance by 14-year-old Andre Previn Peck of Frédéric Chopin's Scherzo No. 3 in C-sharp minor. We're coming to you today from the Twin Cities. Minneapolis and St. Paul sit at the confluence of three rivers, the Mississippi, the Minnesota, and the St. Croix, in the great state of Minnesota. We're recording today at Minnesota Public Radio. We have a studio full of accomplished young musicians, from an oboist who will be playing a new piece by Rena Esmail based on different breathing patterns commonly used in yoga, to a cellist who will grace us with the lyricism of Fauré, but confesses that she's been honing her rhythmic skills playing Metallica and AC/DC with her rock band. Let's begin our show with 14-year-old Andre Previn Peck, who we just heard playing that beautiful Chopin.
1: Wow. That was thrilling.
2: Thanks.
0: What's going through your mind as you play those final few lines of music?
2: Well, triumphant is the number one word I would use to describe it. The entire piece, like the whole stormy stuff, is all C-sharp minor. Mm-hmm. And then it just suddenly ends in C-sharp major, and it's just like a victory. It's just so refreshing to hear the final chord strike.
0: What about those beautiful, glistening, shimmering arpeggios, or they're not really arpeggios, but you know the passage I'm talking about.
2: Yeah.
0: That might be my favorite part of this whole piece. What do those passages mean to you when you play them?
2: So I once had a lesson at a piano festival, and my teacher gave me the best analogy. The chords that have the main melody, they're the chorale, they're singing, and then the little glistening things going down, That's like the angels singing,
0: wow,
2: glittering in the air.
0: Can you play just that chorale for me one time and let us all think about that image?

0: Yeah. It's so beautiful.
1: Yeah.
0: Obviously, the mastery that we just witnessed from you, it takes a lot of practice. Has your practice routine been changing at all in these past few years? You've been taking on more and more difficult repertoire.
1: I started this like more difficult repertoire. It was right around the time that I switched to my current teacher.
0: Mm-hmm.
1: And he has a really structured practicing form that really helped me like get better at technical passages. But I think my practicing has mostly changed since I read a book. It's called The Talent Code. I don't remember who it's by.
0: Okay.
1: But it really mentions a lot about deep practicing.
0: Deep practicing.
1: Yeah. It says like the 10,000 hours to master something isn't really enough. You have to do like really slow practicing. So it wires your myelin sheath, a part of your brain that impacts skill building.
0: Your myelin sheath.
1: I don't know exactly like where it is in the brain, but basically, by doing deep practicing, it reinforces the myelin sheath, which makes it easier to learn stuff more quickly and pick up skills faster.
0: So not even just skills at the piano?
1: No, it can help with everything.
0: So you're saying the more deep practice you put in at the keyboard, the faster you can learn any skill anywhere?
1: Yeah.
0: Okay, everyone listening, it's just another example of how valuable studying a musical instrument can be. What about your family, Andre? Any of them musicians?
1: I don't have any musicians in my immediate family. I am second cousins with Andre Previn, the conductor.
0: I was going to ask because your name, of course, is Andre Previn Peck. It seemed like that couldn't just be a coincidence.
1: Yeah, no, it's not a coincidence.
0: Wow. Did you ever get a chance to meet your namesake?
1: I didn't. I do remember the day that he died. I was still like pretty young. I knew he was a pretty big person in the music community.
0: Huge. Yeah. Huge.
1: And I knew he was related to me, but I didn't know him at all.
0: Right.
1: So it's kind of like, I don't know how to react to it.
0: It takes a ton of self-discipline to get to this level. Where do you think your self-discipline comes from?
1: I think it definitely comes from my mother.
0: Yeah?
1: Yeah. Thanks, Mom.
0: I love that. Andre, thank you so much for your music and for the great chat. I feel like I'm going to get to hear more and more of you over the next years, and I'm looking forward to that.
1: All right, thanks.
0: Thanks, Andre. Andre Previn Peck, 14 years old from La Crosse, Wisconsin. Next, we'll be treated to fantastic cellist, 15-year-old Sophia Alexander from Minneapolis, Minnesota. She and I will perform Gabriel Fauré's Après un rêve.

0: with that person anymore. But then at the same time, you can like still be with that person in your dreams.
1: In your dreams. Yeah. What I love about how you play this piece is you bring together the happy and the sad. You know, I hear both of those emotions. Sophia, we have to congratulate you now for a win that you had recently with the Greater Twin Cities Youth Symphony.
0: Yeah.
1: Tell me about it.
0: So last year, I was selected as the winner of the Young Soloist Competition for Greater Twin Cities Youth Symphony called GITSYS. I had the opportunity to play Lalo's Cello Concerto with the orchestra.
1: What did it feel like to have that opportunity to be up in front of the orchestra with all your friends and your peers?
0: It was really, really, really cool. I have never had the experience of playing with an orchestra before that.
1: Mm.
0: Being able to do it alongside most of my best friends was the coolest part.
1: So making music seems to be a very social thing. Is that where a lot of the joy comes in for you?
0: Yeah, I think definitely all the friends that I've made through it is one of the most important things.
1: As we grow as musicians, we look for people who inspire us. Who are some of those people for you?
0: I really look up to Johannes Moser. He's a cellist. I actually had the opportunity to participate in a master class with him over the summer.
1: Oh, nice.
0: He's my favorite cellist of all time. And it was really, really amazing to actually get to like play in front of him.
1: What did you learn from him?
0: The most important person in the room doesn't have to speak the loudest. I really learned that like I don't need to force the sound out of my cello.
1: Yeah. Is classical music the only music in your life right now?
0: No, I also participate in a group called Cello Rock. We play all sorts of music, mainly from the 80s.
1: What kinds of bands are you covering?
0: A lot of Michael Jackson and AC/DC and even like Metallica.
1: Nice.
0: Yeah.
1: Obviously, you're someone who loves sharing music with people. That's been clear from getting to know you. What do you get out of playing in a rock band of, I assume it's all cellists?
0: Mm-hmm.
1: So what does that bring you?
0: Yeah, in addition to being really, really fun, it transfers a lot of skills over to orchestral playing because rhythms and stuff don't appear as often in classical music, but you can get really comfortable with them. So going back to orchestra feels a lot easier.
1: Right. Can you give me a bar or two of one of your go-to rock tunes from your cello rock band?
0: Sure.
1: Yes. Yeah. What is that from?
0: That's from Master of Puppets.
1: That's a Metallica song, right? Yeah. And you're like, that's great. I want to hear it with all the cellists. Sophia, you play so beautifully. Thanks for sharing your musicianship with us today, and thanks for being with me.
0: Thanks so much for this opportunity. It was really fun.
1: Sophia Alexander, 15 years old, from Minneapolis, Minnesota.
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1: If you're just joining us, this is From the Top, coming to you from the Twin Cities, the home of Minnesota Public Radio, the folks that brought you the brilliance of Prairie Home Companion and Live From Here. I'm your host, Peter Dugan, and I'm sitting at the piano ready for our next young musician, 15-year-old trumpeter Christian Garner from Minnetonka, Minnesota. Christian, welcome to From the Top.
3: Hi.
1: We're going to be playing a great trumpet piano sonata together. What's the title of this?
3: The piece is the Kent Kennan Sonata for Trumpet.
1: Whenever you're ready, let's take it from the top.

0: 15-year-old Christian Garner from Minnetonka, Minnesota, performed the first movement of 20th century American composer Kent Kennan's Sonata for Trumpet and Piano. I'm Peter Dugan, and I was at the piano. Christian, you have a versatile array of trumpets with you right now. What are these different instruments here in front of us?
1: Today I brought three trumpets. The one that I used for the sonata was a B-flat trumpet, the most standard instrument. That's the first trumpet that you get. Most things are written for a B-flat trumpet.
0: That's kind of like your baseline standard trumpet. And then what's next to that?
1: The next trumpet is a C trumpet used for orchestral stuff. And there's also the piccolo, which is a really small trumpet used for stuff in the really high register.
0: Mm-hmm.
1: It makes flexibility up there a lot easier.
0: Mm. It's used in Baroque music quite a bit, right?
1: Yeah.
0: Can I hear what the piccolo trumpet sounds like?
1: Sure.
0: Cool.
1: I can play a Blassen, which is a really old piece of music.
0: That's the name of the composer?
1: Well, we don't know the composer's name.
0: Oh, okay.
1: Because the piece of music was found on a painting. There's a portrait of Bach's trumpet player, and he was holding a piece of music. We don't know, did the painter paint that piece of music, or is it Bach's music? We just don't know.
0: This is incredible. This is like real-life Da Vinci Code. So there's a piece of music that the only source is the painting itself, and no one has any other resource for where this piece came from.
1: No.
0: Wow. Okay, I really want to hear it.

0: All hail Christian Garner, the 15-year-old trumpeter from Minnetonka, Minnesota. That is the most joyful sound I've heard in a long time, the sound of you playing that on the piccolo trumpet. So the name of the painter, I believe, is Hausmann, and the trumpeter, Gottfried Reicha. So for those at home interested in learning more about this mysterious and incredibly beautiful trumpet fanfare, Google it. What a fascinating origin, and I loved hearing you play it. What's the most difficult thing about playing the trumpet?
1: Chops, like having to play for a long time.
0: So trumpet players, wind players all talk about chops. What do you mean when you talk about chops?
1: Endurance.
0: Endurance.
1: Like that's what a lot of trumpet playing is about, being able to play and not get super tired. It's related to your embouchure.
0: The shape that your mouth makes.
1: Yeah. When a trumpet player gets tired, like you just can't play as high, or playing really controlled, soft things gets harder.
0: So how do you practice that? How do you build endurance?
1: A really great way is playing really soft stuff. I play Clark Technical Studies really softly and build some endurance rather than like playing a lot, getting tired.
0: Right. Makes sense. Christian, I just love the way you play the trumpet, the discipline you bring to the instrument. You're only in ninth grade. I can't wait to see where your career takes you. And thanks for being with us today.
1: Thanks.
0: Christian Garner, 15 years old, from Minnetonka, Minnesota.
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0: Welcome back to From the Top, where outstanding young musicians come to play. I'm your host, pianist Peter Dugan. It's so great to be with all of you this week and every week, thanks to the generosity of Susan and Gerald Slavitt. In case you're just joining us, we're coming to you from the studios of Minnesota Public Radio, located in St. Paul, Minnesota. Our next young musician lives in St. Cloud, Minnesota. Here's 14-year-old violinist Lorelei Schoenhard. Hey!
1: Hi, Peter.
0: Welcome to the show.
1: Yeah, it's great to be on here.
0: What are we going to be performing together?
1: We're going to be playing Brahms' Hungarian Dance No. 5.
0: This is a timeless classic. Whenever you're ready, let's take it from the top.

0: 14-year-old violinist Lorelei Schoenhardt from St. Cloud, Minnesota, performed Hungarian Dance No. 5 by Johannes Brahms with me, Peter Dugan, at the piano.
1: Lorelei, bravo, bravo, bravo. That was a great performance.
2: Thanks, Peter.
1: It was really fun to play it with you, too. I mean, just great energy and so playful. Do you have an image that goes through your mind when you play it?
2: I imagine how Brahms actually got inspired to write this. How he was sitting outside of a cafe listening to gypsy bands and drinking a tankard of beer. So that's kind of what goes through my mind.
1: Now, I know you didn't drink a tankard of beer before we hit record on that performance, but I felt the energy of that so clearly. What about the challenges of this piece?
2: Trying to have it sound like it's improvisational. Because Brahms didn't write these down for many, many years. He just kept playing them and changing different things. So I need to make it sound like it's different each time I'm playing it.
1: Let me in on the secrets of how do you actually make it sound improvised. Get technical with me.
2: I have to add some rubato. I need to take time in certain places and add time in other places. That makes it sound just a little free. Usually you just follow the rhythm that's already written on the page.
1: Right. And in this case, sometimes the rhythm on the page actually is kind of different than the way you actually play it. And that's been passed down through the generations with the traditions of this piece. Do you feel you can bring improvisational freedom to other styles of music or other time periods of classical music?
2: Yeah, definitely. But I think it's wise to do it in what you think the composer would be doing if they were playing the piece. Let's say Bach.
1: Good example. How about Bach?
2: Bach includes tritones, which were illegal at that time. And it's nice to kind of emphasize those to show how they're different than other composers.
1: For an accomplished young musician like yourself, I'm wondering, what choices have you had to make in your life to get to this point?
2: When I have schoolwork, I have to decide whether I'm going to spend that time at night focusing on my violin or if I want to focus more on my schoolwork.
1: And how do you go about making those tough choices?
2: Well, sometimes I just decide to study because it's just really important for me to get a good grade on the subject. But sometimes I'll say, oh, well, I can study this in the morning on the way to school, so I'll just practice now.
1: Yeah, it's really learning at a very young age how to manage your time and triage the many responsibilities that you have on your shoulders. It's not easy being a young musician.
2: I love my violins.
1: It's great that you see it as a source of joy, and that joy came through today.
2: Yeah, thank you.
1: Lorelei Schoenhardt, 14 years old, from St. Cloud, Minnesota. I have Isaiah Chirin joining me now in the studio. He is a 17-year-old oboist from Apple Valley, Minnesota, now living in Philadelphia, where he attends the Curtis Institute of Music. Isaiah, welcome to From the Top.
3: Thank you for having me.
1: I'm very excited about this piece we're going to perform together. Tell me the name and the composer.
3: This piece is called Pranium, and it's by Rina Esmail.
1: Rina is a great friend of From the Top's, and I know that you reached out to her and you heard back.
3: Yeah, actually, after our first rehearsal, I sent her a mock recording and she replied with a voice memo talking through notes. She also sang through some parts. She has a beautiful voice. It was interesting because I sort of looked at it from a Western classical music perspective, but when she sang it in the more Hindustani Indian classical style, it was much more free and improvisatory. The way that her voice, it's almost like glissandos in a way.
1: It's everything, like bending the notes, kind of.
3: Exactly. Yeah. So it's very interesting for me to hear that. I'm very grateful that she took the time to do that.
1: Talk about the piece specifically, Pranayama, that we're about to play. What does Pranayama mean?
3: It means harnessing of the life force. Mm-hmm. And each movement is based off of breathing patterns in yoga. So the first movement, Durg, is a three-part breath. The way Rina described it was it starts from lower in your body and it gradually gets higher. The second movement, Kapalabhati, is the skull shining breath. It's like these short exhalations and inhalations through the nose.
1: Yeah, and then, it's quick sort of. yeah, that kind of thing.
3: Right? Exactly. You could hear these breathing patterns and you can follow along with them as well.
1: Yeah, in fact, cool. There's a note that Rina published to go along with the score. And I'm looking at it right now. She says, if you know these breath patterns, breathe along. I do want to encourage all of those listening to really think about their breath as they listen to our performance of this piece. Okay, Isaiah, if you're ready, let's take this from the top. This is Rina Esmail's Pranayama.

0: 17-year-old oboist Isaiah Chirin from Apple Valley, Minnesota, performed Pranayam, a piece by composer Rina Esmail. I'm Peter Dugan, and I was at the piano. Isaiah, this is my first time playing this piece of music, and that journey of discovery just over the past few days has genuinely been such a treat for me. I want to thank you for that.
1: Thank you.
0: Well, I noticed as you were getting set up today, you know, like any good double reed player, you had all your various reeds. Talk to me a little bit about life with reeds. You make your own.
1: Yes, I make my own reeds. It starts from a piece of tube cane. It looks like a bamboo. And then we chop it, put it through a series of machines and tie it on a staple, scrape it, and then we can adjust it. Yeah, it's long.
0: You're a woodworker. You're an artisan. Why carry so many of them?
1: Each reed has a different personality or a different quality to them.
0: What would you say is the most sort of valuable or treasured reed in your archive?
1: I did keep the reed that I played my Curtis audition on, which is very special to me. Yeah. And it's kind of fun to look back also at like the older reeds and see how much I've improved.
0: You're studying now at Curtis Institute of Music in Philadelphia. Tell me about what the shift has been like moving to Philly and how that works for a high school student.
1: Yeah, it was a very big adjustment. My whole family moved there. My parents, I'm very thankful for them. They sold the house in Minnesota. And my mom moved with me to Philadelphia. Mm. If you're a young student, you have to live off campus with a parent. So, you know, we had to find a place in Philadelphia. And then I do high school online on top of the stuff that I have to do at Curtis.
0: Mm-hmm. What's it like playing in an orchestra of musicians that are mostly college-aged? To remind our listeners, you're not in a pre-college program at Curtis. You are enrolled in the school.
1: I think at first it was intimidating because everybody's so amazing. The first couple months I felt, you know, like, am I good enough to be here? But it got better and I started to see myself improving and my teachers were always very supportive. So it's been great so far.
0: Has there been a change that you've had to make adjusting to a new teacher?
1: Yeah, there's a very long legacy of great oboe playing at Curtis. It's the like epicenter of the American school of oboe playing. Before like 1920s, there wasn't really a clear American style of oboe playing. And there was a guy by the name of Marcel Tabuteau, and he came from the Paris Conservatoire. He combined the French style of playing with the German style of playing, specifically with the reeds, and he created the American school of oboe playing. And that's since been taught at Curtis, and then that style spread across America.
0: So the difference between the German and the French style is what?
1: So the French style was very flexible. There was a very strong emphasis on phrasing, especially from the Paris Conservatoire with Ferdinand Gillet. And the German style was more focused on sound. They had a very warm, a sound with a lot of depth in it. And he wanted to combine the two, the flexibility and the depth and resonance.
0: And this was early 20th century, mid-20th century?
1: Yeah, I mean, when Curtis first started, he was the oboe teacher. So like 1924.
0: Right. Not a time when the idea of blending a German anything with a French anything was a popular idea.
1: Yeah.
0: What would you say are the characteristics of the oboe that you love the most?
1: If you've ever heard the Bacchanal, the oboe solo from Samson and Delilah.
0: You want to give us a little, play a couple bars of it?
1: Sure, I could.

0: Yeah, beautiful. Remind us what we're hearing there.
1: That's the bacchanal from Samson and Delilah.
0: Uh-huh.
1: And that's definitely like the sort of sound that drew me to the oboe, that sort of exotic Arabian kind of thing.
0: Hey, Isaiah, thank you for being with us today. That performance was truly beautiful. I hope we get to play together again.
1: Of course. I'm so honored to be here. So thank you.
0: Isaiah Chirin, 17 years old, from Apple Valley, Minnesota, now living and studying in Philly, PA. Finally, we have a very special group gathered here in the Minnesota Public Radio studios. Four teenage boys and their acoustic guitars who look poised to begin playing. From the top listeners, you might want to temporarily relocate the furniture in the room because I suspect that some of you will be moved to dance. The McPhail Guitar Quartet. Teenagers from the Minneapolis area performed Tico Tico No Fuba by Zekina de Abreu, arranged for guitar quartet by Luke Levesque.

0: The McPhail Guitar Quartet, What a Performance of Tico Tico No Fuba by Zaquina de Abreu, arranged for guitar quartet by Luc Levesque. We have here right now the members of this quartet. They are Soren Winnikoff, Arjuna Murugesan, Lucas Murdoch, and Augie Ho Chen, all teenagers from the Minneapolis area. Welcome, you guys. That was incredible. What a fun performance.
1: Awesome. Thank you.
0: You play so well together. Talk to me about the roles that each of you play in this ensemble. Soren.
2: Yeah, so we all switch around parts for different pieces. So some days one person will be getting the melody and someone else will be getting the bass, and then we'll swap it around for the next piece so everybody gets to try different things. But for this one, I am the melody, and so I'm kind of carrying that tune so it all holds together, and that's my role in this piece.
0: And what are you doing, Arjuna?
3: I have guitar four or the bass part, and I think my role is to maintain the tempo and sort of keep everybody together.
0: And Lucas?
1: Yeah, so I play kind of a background role. I think of myself almost as a drummer in a jazz band. I'm trying to set the mood and the feeling of the piece.
0: Cool. And what about you, Augie?
4: I'm kind of like a harmony to Soren. Uh-huh. So like a under melody, but we kind of have like similar rhythms and stuff. So yeah.
0: Yeah, sometimes you guys are like playing duets together almost. Yeah. Is this your preferred role for each of you? Like, for example, Arjuna, like, do you love playing the bass line or do you kind of enjoy mixing it up?
3: Well, it's the easiest, so I do enjoy it. But we've played a lot of other repertoire, and I also enjoy playing all the other parts and experimenting with how I can sound with these other three.
0: Yeah. Lucas, you have a favorite role to play?
1: So generally in this quartet, I tend to play the melody a lot.
0: Mm.
1: But I do enjoy playing the kind of the background here because I'm also a jazz guitarist, and it's a very similar role here, playing the background as in if I were on my electric guitar.
0: Yeah, mm-hmm. It's kind of a rhythm guitar sort of vibe.
1: Yeah, exactly.
0: Soren, you have a preferred role?
2: Not at all. I like them all.
0: Yeah. Like them all. Augie?
4: Same. Yeah. On like another piece that we're playing called Chacon, I'm the bass,
0: uh-huh.
4: But in this one, I'm not, so.
0: You all seem pretty confident, but if you had to say, what would be the biggest challenges of this piece?
2: It's fast. That's a challenge already, and I think also syncing it all up.
0: Right. Lucas, how do you all practice staying together?
1: In a lot of the other repertoire we play, there's a lot of counting, but I feel like in a piece of this style, you can't really be counting it with your brain. You have to be feeling it in your body.
0: Mm-hmm.
1: And so that's something that I would say has been challenging with this piece is